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Every week at this time, we listen to three works from a single year, exploring history and listening to music along the way. I'm Terrence McKnight, and this is Date Night. Our date tonight is 1922. Yankees and Giants met for the second year in a row in the World Series in 1922. Jackie Bear had music on his mind. Let's take a listen to him taking us to Valencia, where right now it's about 75 degrees, some rain there happening. Nima Yerby is conducting Orchestra of the Swiss Roman. This is Valencia. It comes from Escalas by Jacques Ibert on Date Night.

It's date night on Classical New York, 105.9 FM, sharing three works from a single year every Friday night, 8 o'clock, 1922. That music was composed by Jacques Ibert. Valencia comes from Escalas. Nema Yerby, conducting orchestra of the Swiss Romande. 1922, Irish Free State came into being after that Irish War of Independence. That was 1922. The Soviet Union was formally established in 1922. That was before Stalin came to power, which changed the life and career of our next composer, who wrote this music in 1922. Stalin came to power in 1924. So here is Dmitri Shostakovich, 2 years ahead of that. His three fantastic dances. Konstantin Shcherbakov plays on Date Night.

It's Date Night on Classical New York, 105.9 FM, sharing three works from a single year every Friday night, 8 o'clock. 1922 is our date tonight. That's when Dmitri Shostakovich composed those three fantastic dances. Konstantin Shcherbakov was the pianist you just heard. Talking about 1922, Egypt gained some independence from Britain in 1922. BBC first broadcast in November 1922. I think there was a news bulletin in that broadcast. Let's go back to music from 1922. This is Carl Nielsen's Woodwind Quintet. Emmanuel Paud, Sabina Meyer, Stefan Schweigert, Jonathan Kelly, Radek Bobarek, playing this music from 1922 on Date Night.

0: It's date night on Classical New York, 105.9 FM, sharing three works from a single year, every Friday night, 8 o'clock. 1922, our date tonight. That's when Carl Nielsen wrote that woodwind quintet. Radek Bobarek, Jonathan Kelly, Stefan Schweigert, Sabina Meyer, and Emmanuel Paoud, the musicians you just heard on date night. One we didn't get to. George Gershwin wrote a piece called Yankee Doodle Blues in 1922. Maybe we'll get to that one of these days. Up next, back to the 18th century with Joseph Haydn.
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0: We'll take a listen to Gerard Schwartz conducting the Seattle Symphony. This features George Vosburgh, trumpeter, playing the trumpet concerto by Haydn.

Joseph Haydn's Trumpet Concerto in E-flat, played by George Vosburgh. Gerard Schwartz conducting the Seattle Symphony. Right here on WQXR. Coming up tomorrow at 1 o'clock, we're going to bring you Wagner's Das Rheingold, coming from China's National Center for the Performing Arts. Going to get started at 1 o'clock. That's tomorrow afternoon. Well, coming up next, right here on WQXR, Yun-Chan Lim, the pianist, 22 years old. Played his third solo recital in Carnegie Hall back in May. Well, we recorded it. We're going to bring it to you here and playing music by Schubert and Scriabine right at 9 o'clock. Well, that's just about it for me. I'm Terrence McKnight. Have a great weekend. Enjoy the weather. And I'll be back with you next week. Thanks for spending part of your evening with me. See you next time.

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7: In New York City, there are lots of ways to get to Carnegie Hall. Subway, a taxi, a walk down 57th Street. You've just found another way to get to America's most famous home for classical music. Welcome to Carnegie Hall Live, the broadcast series that gives you a front row seat to concerts by some of the greatest artists in the world, and you hear the performances exactly as they happen. You are part of the audience, sharing the experience of music making at Carnegie Hall. Just off stage, a few feet from the stage door at Carnegie Hall, I'm Jeff Spurgeon, alongside Paul Cavalcante.
8: Hello, Jeff. And as you listen to our broadcast and our stock introduction, which has all kinds of effects of the orchestra tuning in the background and all, it's a little deceiving about tonight's concert because there will be only one performer this evening in the middle of the stage here at Carnegie Hall is a Steinway, waiting for the young Korean pianist Yun-Chan Lim to take the stage for his third solo recital here at Carnegie Hall. And a little bit about our soloist tonight. Lim was the youngest person to win gold at the Van Cliburn International Piano Competition in 2022. He was 18 years old at the time. Since then, he has become an international star. He's been called one in a million talent by the Dallas Morning News.
7: He was born in 2004 in South Korea, a city in the northwest part of the country. Started playing the piano at age 7, taking lessons. Studied at the Academy of the Seoul Arts Center there. Later moved to the Korea National Institute for the Gifted in Arts at the ripe old age of 13, where he met his teacher and mentor, Min-Soo Son.
8: We mentioned that Lim was a Van Cliburn winner, but he has many other trophies on his mantle, including the Cleveland International Piano Competition for Young Artists and Korea's Isangyun International Competition at the age of 15.
7: In the past few years, Lim has made orchestral debuts with the New York and Los Angeles Philharmonics, the Chicago and Boston Symphonies, and has worked with orchestras in Munich and in Tokyo, and with Radio France, and in Lucerne in Switzerland, and in Seoul, South Korea. So, at the age of 22, this young musician has already made his mark in the classical universe.
8: And there are four works on this concert, a sonata by Schubert and three sonatas by the Russian composer Alexander Scriabin. It will be Schubert who begins the program, and sadly for Schubert, so much of his work was published after his death. Only three of his piano sonatas were published during his lifetime. We're going to hear one of those, the sonata in D major, number 850 in the Deutsche Catalog of Schubert's works. It was written in May of 1825, just 3 years before the composer's death. The piece was written when Schubert was recovering from an illness and he had left Vienna for a few spa towns in Austria, particularly Bad Gastein or Bad Gastein, and that is why the sonata has a unique nickname.
7: Yes, it is the Gasteiner Sonata. The scenery and fresh air in that area really fueled Schubert's creativity. He loved being out in nature. So he wrote not only this sonata, but also started work on a C major symphony on that particular vacation. The sonata that we're going to hear tonight is in four movements. You can certainly hear the influence of Beethoven, whose piano works had already pushed the instrument, the piano, into new territory. But we are going to hear it played on this concert by Yun-Chun Lim on stage at Carnegie Hall. And this is not a recital that has what you would call, I would guess, the front side of the piano repertoire. No Chopin, no Beethoven, no Mozart tonight, but some really wonderful repertoire by two great composers.
8: And Scriabin deep dive and an arc of his very interesting life and career. And to begin, the composer I think that we associate with sort of like, you know, youth frozen in time, Franz Schubert. Mm. Even if Schubert had lived to 80, I think that he would have been writing with a very young heart.
7: Yeah.
8: And so for this young man to bring the Schubert music to the stage, as he will right now.
7: Yun-Chun Lim to begin his recital from Carnegie Hall, live.

0: From Carnegie Hall, live, a performance of Schubert's Piano Sonata in D by the young Korean star, Yun-Chun Lim. A capacity crowd at Carnegie Hall tonight. A quick offstage turn by Yun-Chun Lim and then back on stage to receive the applause you're hearing now. And just offstage at Carnegie Hall, I'm Chuck Spurgeon alongside Paul Cavalcante. It's such a big work, this sonata, Paul. One of the longest of the piano sonatas that Schubert had written up to this point in his life, filled with all kinds of ambition and that endless supply of melody that Schubert never fell short of.
1: It contains multitudes. It's like all these songs are in there just dying to get out. Mm-hmm. And there's albums worth of pop songs that were never born. Yeah. But this is the thing about Schubert and the comments about his melodicism and lyricism. So much other music is just kind of a motif lost in a sea of abstraction, or it's themes and variations that go round and round and round. And all of these beautiful human moments, I have a hunch that he was hanging out in the pubs when he was on that long summer vacation, soaking up some of the pub songs. They're baked in there.
0: You bet. That's the only work on the first half of this program. The third solo recital at Carnegie Hall by the young South Korean pianist Yun-Chun Lim. And so we are at intermission of this particular performance at Carnegie Hall. And we mentioned this is his third recital. Rare, indeed, for an artist to make their debut on the Perelman stage in Stern Auditorium at Carnegie Hall by age 22. It's been done before, but to perform three times in such a short time, in 24, he made his debut in 25, came back, and now this 2026 recital of Schubert and in the second half, Scriabin. The 2025 recital featured the complete Goldberg Variations of J.S. Bach. It was recorded and has been now offered as a Live at Carnegie Hall album on Decca, just released in early 2026. A concert which, by the way, was also filmed, and you can watch it on Carnegie Hall's special video channel, Carnegie Hall Plus.
1: So it is intermission here at Carnegie Hall, and while we wait for the second half of the program to begin, we're going to look back on one of our previous concerts in this Carnegie Hall Live series. Here is the Pittsburgh Symphony with conductor Manfred Honeck and a performance of Dmitri Shostakovich's Symphony No. 5.

A portion of Dmitri Shostakovich's Symphony No. 5, a performance by the Pittsburgh Symphony and their music director, Manfred Honeck, a performance that is part of this Carnegie Hall live series. And in just a moment, the second half of this Carnegie Hall recital by the young Korean pianist Yun-Chun Lim, featuring music by Alexander Scriabin. I'm Jeff Spurgeon, and this is Carnegie Hall Live.

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0: intermission of a solo recital by pianist Yun-Chun Lim. And backstage at Carnegie Hall, I'm Jeff Spurgeon, alongside Paul Cavalcante.
1: And the remaining works on Yun-Chun Lim's recital are three piano sonatas by the Russian composer Alexander Scriabin. And Lim has chosen to take these three and present them in a continuous performance. The three, which we'll break down one by one, kind of are an arc in the long story of Alexander Scriabin's creative career. There are programmatic associations and an advancement in his own transition from the end of the Romantic to this whole new uncharted territory that he helped to develop. Now, he wrote five symphonic works, including one that he sometimes called his Fourth Symphony. We know it as the Poem of Ecstasy, and the novelist Henry Miller wrote about that work, describing it as having that, quote, far off cosmic itch, divinely fouled up. That is not a thorough description of all of Scriabin's music, but it's a useful idea to hold on to when you hear his works, especially because there is a mystical element to Scriabin as well.
0: That is for sure. Scriabin was born in 1872 into a noble family in Moscow. His mother was a concert pianist. Young Sasha, as he was called, was very attracted to music. He actually built little pianos. He loved the mechanism of pianos, and then later learned to play the instrument from, among others, Rachmaninoff's teacher. His early piano pieces show how much Chopin's music influenced Scriabin. We're hearing some of his earlier works on this concert, so you'll get that very romantic Chopin-y, Liszt-y sound, along with Scriabin's ideas, which take influence from Wagner and Debussy as well, in an expanded harmonic color palette.
1: And there's a wink to Beethoven as we begin this adventure in Scriabin, curated by Yun-Chun Lim. He will perform first his Piano Sonata No. 2. It was written over a five-year period, published in 1898. Here is how Scriabin described this work that Yun-Chun Lim is about to play, saying, quote, "The first movement represents the quiet of a night on the seashore. The development is the dark agitations of the deep, deep sea. The middle section shows caressing moonlight coming after the first darkness of the night. The second movement represents the vast expanse of ocean, stormily agitated." So we're going to get moonlight and water music.
0: And then following that work, we'll hear the Piano Sonata No. 3. Has four movements. Remember, we told you that Scriabin was a mystic. He called his third sonata States of the Soul, with references to a soul thrown into life at rest after experiencing suffering, feeling tenderness and love and sorrow and restlessness. And then in the fourth movement, the resurgence of the life force. But in Scriabin's words, the soul is too weak yet to reach its acme, and so it plunges temporarily defeated into the abyss of non-being. There you go,
1: Scriabin,
0: the mystic again.
1: But we're going to start grounded a little bit more so in the piece described before as the Sonata Fantasy, Alexander Scriabin Piano Sonata No. 2, the first, again, of three that will be performed consecutively without a break. And next in Scriabin's Sonata No. 4, the last program work on Yun-Chun Lim's recital, we're going to go much further into Scriabin's own sound world, less concerned with keys and harmonic structure. Just two movements here. Everything feels less anchored, more improvisational, and it's a much greater musical expression of Scriabin's mystical meditations. This is a man who once wrote, quote, "I am God," and it's a line that has been misinterpreted as egotism, but it's more accurate to say that Scriabin believed in the unity of all creation. If we are all part of God's creation, then we are as much God as anything else.
0: And so as you hear, the lights are down, the crowd is silenced, and the anticipation grows. Yun-Chun Lim is just a few feet away from the stage door at Carnegie Hall. And as soon as it opens, he will begin a great adventure in the music of Alexander Scriabin. We will hear three of his piano sonatas, the second, third, and fourth. They will be played, we understand, without interruption. Stage door opens. And out goes this young South Korean star, Yun-Chun Lim, to bring you three piano sonatas by Scriabin from Carnegie Hall, live.

0: What you've just heard from Carnegie Hall Live, a fascinating exploration of three of the early piano sonatas of Alexander Scriabin. We knew that these works were going to be played on this recital by Yun-Chun Lim. What we didn't know, until just a few minutes ago, was that he would perform all three of those sonatas, the second, third, and fourth of Scriabin's piano sonatas, attacca, as they say, without interruption. And so these three sonatas, in a way, became one. And I think, as you heard, Paul Cavalcante, the audience ate it up. They were rapt from start to finish. And that is a part of the explanation of this incredible applause that Yun-Chun Lim is getting. And as you hear, the audience continues to appreciate the work of this amazing young South Korean musician who played these sets of pieces by this Russian composer. Is eccentric an unkind word? Maybe it is, but that's what Alexander Scriabin was, a mystic exploring ideas of philosophy and religion in his music and in his life. And he had huge ambitions, Scriabin.
1: He really did. He didn't get to finish it, but Scriabin had begun work on a piece called Mysterium, and it would involve not just music, but, talk about being ahead of his time, lighting effects. Incense. So he was bringing all of the senses in. There would be dancers changing sets, and he was planning to have the work actually in a carnival-like way last for 7 days. He wanted to have it performed somewhere in the Himalayan mountains. The Beatles didn't even do stuff like this. Scriabin's ambition for the work was to have it bring about just a little trifle, the end of the world. A thing these days, and cause a transformation of humanity into a race of higher beings. Give this guy a podcast.
0: That's really true. Scriabin, a man of incredible emotion, very intense experience, and in his music. And you got to hear a little bit of that progression. There's more of Scriabin's world to explore. But we got three sonatas in a row on this recital by Yun-Chun Lim. And as you might anticipate, it appears that we're going to get an encore from Yun-Chun Lim.

0: An encore from pianist Yun-Chan Lim on this Carnegie Hall Live recital. A nod to the other Russian content of this program. That was a transcription of the Rachmaninoff vocalise. A transcription made by a Soviet pianist, a Russian pianist of the 20th century, a man named Yakov Zak. And it's that rendition that Yun-Chan Lim just brought this audience. And you hear their incredible pleasure at having gotten a little more music from this young South Korean phenomenon. Backstage at Carnegie Hall, I'm Jeff Spurgeon. Paul Cavalcante is here. We have been noting Yun-Chan Lim's very quiet personal presence. The personality appears at the keyboard.
1: Exactly. He is, standing next to us. He's just scooted back on stage to take curtain call after curtain call. And no small wonder, when an artist can get over a million views on the NPR Tiny Desk concert that he did in 2024, performing Liszt and Tchaikovsky, he most certainly has arrived in the rest of the media world. But on an old-fashioned radio show, it sure is wonderful to bring the energy of Carnegie Hall live and vibrant with all of this love and cheering focused on one little guy.
0: A 22-year-old from South Korea in his third solo recital at Carnegie Hall. And the audience will not let him go.
1: I can't imagine a second encore is going to happen on the fly.
0: Well, but the lights haven't come up yet, so right. We don't know what's going to happen.
1: He's taking his bows with tremendous reverence for this audience.
0: Yeah, very.
1: There's dignity back and forth.
0: Yeah, very quiet poise. Very quiet poise. All right. And that seems to be the conclusion of a wonderful piano recital by Yun-Chan Lim. A great big Schubert sonata in the first half, Deutsch 580 in D, and then three sonatas by Alexander Scriabin, the second, third, and fourth, which were unusually performed without interruption, without even an acknowledgement. So in a way, it was eight movements of a sonata instead of three, two, four, and two.
1: Making a suite out of the composing life of this very singular and eclectic composer.
0: It's true. It's true. And that is going to wrap up this broadcast of Carnegie Hall Live, with our thanks to Clive Gillinson and the staff of Carnegie Hall.
1: 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Our production team, Eileen Delahunty, Laura Boyman, and Christine Herskovitz. I'm Paul Cavalcante.
0: And I'm Jeff Spurgeon. Carnegie Hall Live is a co-production of Carnegie Hall and WQXR in New York.

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1: Hello there, and welcome to Exploring Music. It's Bill McLaughlin here. We've arrived at the final day of our great guitar fest. All week long, we've been listening to such great guitar players. And I want to introduce to you a man you may not know as well as some of these others, Ernesto Pitetti. I met Ernesto first in Madrid. I was there as part of the St. Louis Symphony Tour of Europe. And when we got to Madrid, I met this wonderful young man backstage. He was helping out with a promoter. He told me he was from Argentina, that he was a guitarist. I learned later that he was a very, very good guitarist. And I ran into him some years later when I was in Bloomington, Indiana. I got to conduct an orchestra there called Camerata. And sure enough, there's Ernesto. He's now the head of the guitar department at the Great School of Music at the University of Indiana, the Jacobs School. In fact, he founded the department. And that's when Ernesto gave me the recording, which we are going to be listening to today. It's entitled Una Guitarra Para Dos Mundos, One Guitar for Two Worlds, Old World and New World. Let's start off all the way down in Brazil now. Music of Heitor Villa-Lobos, two preludes, number 4 in E minor, number 3 in A minor, both performed by Ernesto Pitetti.

Isn't that beautiful music making? Ernesto Pitetti is the guitarist there, too. Preludes of Hector Villa Lobos. So that's music from South America. Let's come a little bit north of the equator now to Mexico City and hear a short piece of Manuel Ponce. This is the Scherzino Mexicano.

I love that little piece. Manuel Ponce, who lived from 1882 to 1948. That's his Scherzino Mexicano, played by Ernesto Pitetti. And now, music by somebody born just a little bit before Ponce left the earth. Leo Brower, who's a Cuban composer, born in 1939. Let's listen to his Canción de Cuna. It's a kind of lullaby.

I love that. I can imagine sitting back in an old armchair, an infant in my arms, rocking the child off to sleep to that music. Canción de Cuna, music of the Cuban-born composer Leo Brouwer, played beautifully by Ernesto Pitetti. All of these recordings of Ernesto Pitetti are part of this CD he gave me in Bloomington, Indiana some years ago. Una guitarra para dos mundos, one guitar for two worlds. I love that album. I've been listening to it for years. It's one of my favorites of all time. And here's another selection from that CD, music of Ariel Ramirez. This is Alfonsina y el Mar, Alfonsina and the Sea.

Alfonsina and the Sea, music of Ariel Ramirez. And one more piece from Ernesto Pitetti's album. This is by Anton Garcia. It's Habanera Abril. It's springtime. Let's see how that affects the Habanera.

0: A lovely recording. Ernesto Pitete playing music of Anton Garcia, Habanera Abril. You're tuned into Exploring Music, and we're coming up on the end of our week of Guitar Fest. Drop us a line and let us know how you like this show and suggest some more ideas. 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
1: The two-time Grammy Award-winning Ataka Quartet are acclaimed as one of today's most versatile and innovative ensembles. On our next and final episode of this season's Park Avenue Armory Recital Series, the Ataka invites you into the realm of night music. 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I'm John Schaefer. 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
2: I've spent a lot of my life in the Twin Cities, specifically in St. Paul, Minnesota. I went there initially to be the second conductor of the St. Paul Chamber Orchestra, and after spending 7 wonderful years with that ensemble, I continued to work there for the years working with Minnesota Public Radio, and that's where I met our next artist. She was a very young guitarist. I think she was out of high school, but just barely, when I met Sharon Isbin. Sharon is a great collaborator. She finds wonderful people and suggests that they make music together. Here's her recording of Wayfaring Stranger, and I bet you will guess the soloist.

Wayfaring Stranger. That was Sharon Isbin playing the guitar. And I bet you guessed the soloist. It was Joan Baez, who sings a lot lower than she did back in the early 60s when I first heard her. But she still has that wonderful honesty in her approach to music. Beautiful arrangement, too. That was by Carlos Barbosa Lima, also a great guitarist. And let's continue with Sharon Isbin in her journey to the new world. She met lots of great friends, including this young man who was a big star in the Nashville recording studios for many years, is now a big star all over the world. It's the violinist and composer Mark O'Connor. We're going to hear four tunes with the two of them together: Road to Appalachia, Shine On, Cotton Pickin' Blues, and Texas Dance Hall Blues. Here's Mark O'Connor and Sharon Isbin.

Mark O'Connor and Sharon Isbin, what a pair. Road to Appalachia, Shine On, Cotton Pickin' Blues, and Texas Dancehall Blues. I have to say, guitarists that I've known seem to be among the most congenial of musicians. They love playing with other people. It doesn't matter the style. They'll find a way to make it work. That's very true of Sharon Isbin. We're going to hear a piece now written by a Brazilian guitarist named Laurindo Almeida, who came from Brazil to play with his Stan Kenton band and then hung around Hollywood for a long time. I first met Laurindo when Sharon Isbin brought him to the studio at St. Paul, along with another guitarist, the great Larry Coryell. Three unalike people, you would think. There's a Brazilian bossa nova guitarist, there's a jazz soloist, or whatever Larry was, and there's this woman who teaches at Juilliard. They played so well together. Here's a tune now from Laurindo Almeida from an album called Journey to the Amazon.

Charming tune from Laurinda Almeida. That was shared has been an ensemble from an album called Journey to the Amazon. Let's hear another from that album. This is entitled Seis por Derecho. Here's once again shared has been, this time joined by Paul Winter.

I love it. Seris por derecho. And now we have a piece called A Hug for Pixinguinha. You know that name? Pixinguinha, legendary musician in Brazil from Bahia, as I remember. He had a lot to do with the development of the samba. And here they are, the musicians of today, remembering old Pixinguinha. A Hug for Pixinguinha.

I love all those sounds. That whistly sort of sound is a samba whistle, and the piece that sort of whoop, whoop, that's called a cuica. Wonderful Brazilian sounds. That piece is composed by Gaudencio Tiago Gimela, who is playing there along with Paul Winter and Sharon Isbin, to whom all credit is due. A hug for Pixinguinha, the great old fellow who had a lot to do with the developing of this samba. And we have one more tune now to close off this whole week of the Guitar Fest. This is a magical tune. The official title is Chants for the Chief. That's C-H-A-N-T-S for the Chief. But the real inspiration is the Urapuru do Amazonas. The Urapuru is a magical bird to be found in the deepest parts of the Amazon jungle. If you ever hear an Urapuru, you will have a wonderful day. And if you should be so fortunate as to find a feather from the Urapuru, they say you will live forever. One more tune from Journey to the Amazon.

0: Well, that's it. We are all going to have a wonderful day. Maybe another couple wonderful weeks after hearing the Urupuru, that magical bird of the deep Amazon. What an incredibly complicated but beautiful call. It was shared. It has been Paul Winter contributing his beautiful saxophone sound. Paul Winter has spent a lifetime combining his natural sound with those from nature in the most marvelous way. And there was also Thiago de Mello joining them, all from an album called Journey to the Amazon. And that's all the time we have for guitar players this week. But, you know, I found so much music, so much I couldn't fit in. We'll have to get back to this eventually, so stay tuned. So have a great weekend, and I'll see you back here next week with Exploring Music.
1: I'm Peter Van de Graaff. 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
2: 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I'm John Schaefer. 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

0: That was 11-year-old violinist Laura Gin from New York, New York, performing Niccolo Paganini's La Clochette, Opus 7, arranged by Fritz Kreisler. Welcome to From the Top. I'm pianist Orly Shaham, and I'm so glad to be back with you today to host this wonderful show. We have five very special young musicians to introduce you to today, including an 11-year-old violinist who moved with her family from Sydney, Australia at 7 years old to attend the pre-college program at the Juilliard School, and a 6'5" high school senior from Englewood, New Jersey, whose viola is almost as tall as he is. Now let's meet 11-year-old Laura Gin, whose charming performance of Paganini's La Clochette, Opus 7, arranged by Fritz Kreisler, we just enjoyed. Welcome to From the Top, Laura.
1: Hi.
0: It's so much fun to play with you. You're so flexible and you seem to really enjoy the piece. You're in such great command of it. I had a great time playing with you.
1: Me too.
0: Are there any details in this piece that make you like ultra aware of being a violinist, that it was written and arranged by two violinists?
1: Maybe like the transitions from like the fast parts to the slow parts. I love those parts because I feel like I can express myself a lot. It is kind of hard technically, but you feel like really good after.
0: That violin part sounds fiendishly difficult. Do you ever use parts of this piece as just a technical part of practice?
1: Sometimes when I'm practicing my trills, I use this part.
0: That is fiendishly difficult, and it's so natural for you. What is it about that that's hard?
1: Because your arm has to, like, control the bow, and your fingers have to cooperate with your arm to, like, accent each note. So it's kind of hard to do that. It takes practice to do that.
0: That's the right hand you're talking about, the bow arm. Do you have to coordinate any special way with the left hand to make that happen?
1: Yeah, because if you don't coordinate, it's going to, like, sound like a mess. So you have to practice slowly, like, both hands.
0: When you're actually performing that spot, are you thinking about every single one of those steps, or are you sort of letting go of all of it?
1: I'm just letting go, and like I just think in my head that you can do it. I have some notes that I can focus on, my anchor notes.
0: So like landmarks that you know you're going to get to. That's great. Can you tell us a little bit about where you were born and how you got to New York?
1: I was born in Sydney, Australia. I wanted to play the violin, and at first my mom was like, no, it's going to be too hard. But one of her friends was encouraging her to get me a violin, and so I should start playing. And so finally she bought me one when I was 6 or 7, and I just started playing, and it was really fun. And after 1 year, my mom was like, maybe we should go to Juilliard. And my teachers were like, oh, you're definitely not going to get into Juilliard. You're so tiny, and you've only been playing for 1 year. Uh-huh. But I got in. The first year, it was COVID, so I couldn't go anywhere. I was just online in Australia.
0: So you didn't even move the first year?
1: No, the first year, I just watched the Zooms, mm-hmm. and I did the homework. And, like, the second year, my parents made the decision to move to New York. I have, like, a bigger sister. She's 27. She took over our family business, so I could come, and so she's supporting me right now. Without her, I wouldn't be able to be here because I wouldn't be able to afford it.
0: Wow. So you said you were 6 or 7, you got this violin. How did you even know violins existed?
1: When I was 5, I just saw people playing the violin. I was like, I want to play the violin as well.
0: So how do you divide the music side of you and, you know, the regular person?
1: Well, there's not many people that, like, play music professionally around me, so that's kind of hard because I want to relate to people when I play, so it's mm-hmm. good that I have Juilliard. But I like doing, like, normal things in life as well, like hang out with my friends. I used to be obsessed with Squishmallows, so I used to go to every store, and I used to try to find, like, every rare pet that I could find. Uh-huh. So, yeah, I was obsessed with that, and there was also a time I was obsessed with slime.
0: With slime? Did you ever make your own slime?
1: Yeah, I made a lot. I have like a bunch in my home, and now I've abandoned them.
0: Do you have a favorite performance? Is there a recording that you take out again and again? Sorry, I'm using old people terminology. Is there a recording you click on again and again?
1: Paganini Cantabile.
0: That's a beautiful piece.
1: I click mine.
0: You like your recording? I love that. That's great. Because, of course, your recording does what you think the piece should do, which is exactly what you did with me today. And I really appreciated that part of playing with you. Thank you so much for playing
1: with
0: me. 11-year-old violinist Laura Jin, originally from Sydney, Australia, now living with her family in New York City. Now let's meet 17-year-old violist Quincy Eby from Englewood, New Jersey, who's here next to me, poised to play. Hi, Quincy. Welcome to From the Top.
2: Hello. It's a pleasure to be here.
0: What will we be playing together today?
2: We'll be playing excerpts from the Rebecca Clark Sonata for viola and piano.
0: Great. Whenever you're ready, let's take it from the top.

0: We just heard 17-year-old violist Quincy Eby playing an excerpt from the first movement of 20th century composer Rebecca Clark's Sonata for Viola and Piano, with me, Orly Shaham, on the piano. Quincy, it's such a beautiful thing to collaborate on this piece. You have this incredible calm disposition when you play it. Does that come naturally, or is that something you actively cultivate?
1: Well, I'm actively working on it every day, whenever I perform. Whenever I'm practicing, it's super difficult to keep yourself calm during a performance, but I'm working very hard on it. With a piece like Clark, I feel very at home in it.
0: What are some of the biggest challenges and the greatest joys of this particular piece for you?
1: Most of the time, these composers, they're also pianists, like Brahms, Clark, and that leads to a lot of great piano parts. And sometimes I feel like, oh, I'm watching the pianist play a million notes and I'm just sailing on top of it. But it makes for some really great music.
0: Well, and from the pianist's perspective, yeah, we're dealing with these millions of notes, and then you have this incredible beauty that you are providing over it and putting it all together. You know, when the piano part is just by itself, it often feels just very harmonic, and you add the lyricism and the melody in a way that is just so satisfying. Why do you think this particular sonata, the Rebecca Clark Viola Sonata, has become such a staple of the repertoire for viola?
1: Its incredible beauty is a big part of it. But I also think that the story behind it has a lot of good meaning. She was writing it for a competition, and then when it was submitted, most of the people thought that she didn't write it. They were like, oh, how could a woman write this?
0: Right.
1: There's so much intricate detail that is, it's just amazing. She was great.
0: Yeah, absolutely. Do you have any specific images in your mind when you're playing, for example, this movement?
1: Well, it's a very heroic movement, right? When I play the opening, I think of a hero. I think of my sword, my shield. It's so glorious in that way. And there's also a poem that goes along with it. It's about the glory of youth and this godlike feeling. It's very interesting to me.
0: And isn't it wonderful how she's able to contrast that with this incredible intimacy, right? This very personal thing that happens in this movement, too.
1: Well, I think that's part of the appeal of it. You have this duality of both. It heightens each character.
0: Not only did I love hearing you play your beautiful viola, I'm loving looking at your beautiful viola. Can you tell us a little bit about your instrument?
1: Oh, of course. So this instrument is currently on loan to me. It's a 17¼. It's by Douglas Cox, wonderful viola maker.
0: 17¼, so that's on the large side for violas, right?
1: Yes.
0: Since our listeners aren't looking right at you, can you tell us how tall you are?
1: I'm about 6'5".
0: So obviously you need a big instrument in order to be able to sort of fit the size of your body. Does it get heavier when it's bigger?
1: Well, that depends on the instruments, because my viola is actually very light, even though like I do sometimes experience shoulder death if I'm practicing for too long. But that's just, I guess, a perk of viola playing.
0: Do you come from a musical family?
1: Yes, my father's a trumpet player.
0: Does your dad actually still take out the trumpet?
1: Oh, yes, he does. I mean, I used to practice some scales with him a while ago and maybe play a little bit of repertoire with him.
0: Nice. And I hear you have another special person in your life that you maybe sometimes play with?
1: Yes, my twin brother. He's a pianist. I mean, he's not heading in that direction entirely, but he still plays, and that makes me very happy, because even if you're not a professional, music is a very important thing to have in your life.
0: Absolutely. So tell me about your journey in music.
1: Well, like every good violist, I started on the violin. There are a couple of us who started on the viola, and for those people, I have utmost respect for. But I started on the violin. I played a lot of chamber music. I worked on my solo repertoire, and then I applied to Juilliard Pre-College, where I now study under Miss Huang and Miss Carr.
0: Fantastic. Thank you so much for talking with us today, Quincy, and for your beautiful music.
1: Thank you. It was a pleasure.
0: 17-year-old violist Quincy Eby from Englewood, New Jersey.
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0: Next, we will hear from 16-year-old pianist William Guff from Chester Springs, Pennsylvania, now living and studying at Phillips Academy in Andover, Massachusetts.
3: My name is William Guff. I'm 17 years old, and I go to Phillips Academy Andover in Massachusetts. I'm currently in 11th grade, what most people call juniors, but we have our own weird naming convention, so we're called uppers. At Andover, my main extracurricular pursuit would probably be editing for The Philippian, which is our weekly publication. And I felt that that pursuit was actually really interesting in that I was exploring a lot of areas of campus and meeting a lot of people that I wouldn't have otherwise been speaking to or have met. And through that, I feel like I was able to really expand the breadth and depth of my experiences at Andover, which is what led me to a lot of my other interests that I currently hold. The experiences that I've gained at Andover mixed with music in a way that I was able to, rather than balance my life with music, use music to balance my life. Having 2 or 3 hours that I always set aside for music making and practicing really helped ground me in the current moment. And just the fact that the music I'm playing is from such a long time ago, it kind of reminds me of this scale of time and helps me come to terms with the fact that whatever difficulties I'm experiencing in the current moment will pass. Today, I'll be playing Chopin's Mazurkas Opus 59, number 2 and 3. The mazurka is, of course, the Polish dance. And Chopin's mazurkas, I feel like, are very special because they use a lot of Western European compositional elements that kind of conflict a little bit with the form of the original Polish folk dance. But I feel like in that sense, Chopin here is really trying to express that he wants to pay homage to his roots in Polish folk identity, but incorporate his own ideas after he left Poland. This set of mazurkas specifically was composed in 1845, and this is towards the end of his life. So when I approach this piece, I'm thinking of it as a sort of departure from his youth, almost. It feels like a very mature style Chopin piece. A lot of his works, I feel, come from emotions that might be more familiar to younger people. So I feel that sometimes when I'm trying to play, say, Brahms or Schumann, emotionally speaking, it's almost incomprehensible. Some of my teachers have told me that, you know, the only way to really play this better is just to simply live longer. At the same time, he did write this while very close to his death, so there is that feeling of knowing you don't have much time left in life that is definitely more severe than my knowledge of knowing that I don't have much time left in high school. But I do feel that connection of departure. Andover has been a place that I've been very happy to call home for the past 3 years, and knowing that I only have 1 year left is a very bittersweet feeling, and I do want to make the most of it. And I suppose that feeling of giving everything you have in the name of good times, good memories, and friends is something that could come into these mazurkas. But I do think that this piece is one that will grow alongside me, and I'm excited to see where it goes as I also gain more life experiences to put into it.

0: That was 16-year-old pianist William Gough from Chester Springs, Pennsylvania, performing the Chopin Mazurkas Opus 59 in A-flat major and F-sharp minor.
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Welcome back to From the Top. We're being treated to a program of music from the Western classical repertory. I'm here with Jack Kent Cook, young artist, 17-year-old viola player Joo-hee Kim from Palisades Park, New Jersey. Together, we'll be playing part of the third movement of Johannes Brahms's Sonata for Viola and Piano No. 2 in

0: We just heard 17-year-old violist Joo-hee Kim playing part of the third movement of Brahms' Sonata for Viola and Piano No. 2 in E-flat major, with me, Orly Shaham, on the piano. Welcome to From the Top, Joo-hee.
1: Hello, thank you for having me.
0: Such a pleasure to play with you and to explore this music with you. Can you tell us a little bit about the journey you've had with this piece? Was it love at first sight?
1: No, actually, I really hated it in the beginning because it was so difficult for me to understand. I started this piece when I was pretty young, around like freshman year. Mm-hmm. So I actually had no idea what I was playing. Like, it's very mature. So
0: yes.
1: I feel like as a young person, I couldn't understand the intense emotions that he was going through in his life while he was writing this piece. So for me, I had a very difficult time understanding it. I felt very frustrated, but I think I had some kind of like moment where I was like, yeah, this was Brahms' intentions. I love this piece too.
0: And you clearly have a real feeling for this movement now. So could you pinpoint what is it that makes it so mature?
1: I feel like this piece and Brahms' nature in general is that he has a lot of different emotions going on, but he doesn't express it very well. And in the beginning, I thought he was being stupid. Like, why would you not show your love? Like, please express yourself a little more. But I think as I got older, I also started to not express myself, like going through puberty and everything. Mm. And that's when I realized, like, Brahms was not being an idiot. He was just being a person. And I've, like, started liking this piece more and more, and it just came through. I actually have this sketchbook where I draw, like, the stories of the pieces I play.
0: Nice.
1: And for this piece in particular, I had a really hard time getting the feel of what I was supposed to be drawing or like imaging. I feel this piece is like a narrative of someone's entire life in the viewpoint of someone old, someone that's lived their entire lives already.
0: Yes.
1: And this piece in particular feels very dreamlike, imagining when they were in their prime or in their youth, falling in love, enjoying their life.
0: Yes.
1: And they come to a realization around the end, not really of regret, or more of understanding that, oh, I'm not this young person anymore, but I still got to live on.
0: Yeah, absolutely. I think that's very, very true. Why do you think this piece has become such a staple, really part of the core repertoire for the viola?
1: Well, the viola does not have a lot of rep, so we got to take whatever we have. But even though this piece is written for the clarinet and the viola have very similar tones, I feel. I think if the viola was switched into a wind instrument, it would probably be the clarinet. And just the tone fits the viola so well.
0: There's something about this range. It's lower, but it's not as low as you can be. It's somehow very personal in this way.
1: And I feel like the viola has such like a human quality to it. It's imperfect. And the range is very similar to a human's voice would be. It's not too deep. It's not too high. So I feel like it touches the human soul.
0: I love that. Do you come from a musical family or are you the only musician?
1: My dad, he was an opera singer.
0: Wow.
1: Yeah. And my brother is actually a pianist.
0: Do you ever play with your brother?
1: Yeah.
0: That's great. Now, I'm asking you all these questions, but I understand you have some interviewing experience yourself.
1: Yeah.
0: Where do you do that?
1: I'm the producer of our school's like news and things like that. But I also do, like, I started this volunteer group to teach Korean and raise money to help students gain the educational needs they want to and they deserve. So with that foundation, I do a lot of interviewing with students so that they can get more fluent in Korean and just practice their Korean with me as the interviewer.
0: Congratulations, Joo-hee, also on your Jack Kent Cook Young Musicians Award.
1: Thank you.
0: What will you be using the scholarship money for?
1: This bow.
0: Whoa, okay.
1: And my Manus pre-college tuition. And probably a lot of lessons. I've already done some lessons. It's been very helpful.
0: Fantastic.
1: Yes.
0: Well, I can't wait to hear where you go next. Thank you for being with us today, Joo-hee.
1: Thank you.
0: Jack Kent Cook Young Artist, violist 17-year-old Joo-hee Kim from Palisades Park, New Jersey. Finally, we close out today's show with one of the great works for piano. 16-year-old pianist Daniel Hendy from Princeton, New Jersey, will perform the Transcendental Etude No. 10 in F minor, Appassionata, by Franz Liszt.

0: We just heard 16-year-old pianist Daniel Hendy perform the Transcendental Etude No. 10 in F minor by Franz Liszt, nicknamed Appassionata. Welcome, Daniel. So great to have you.
1: It's great to be here.
0: What are your favorite parts of playing this piece?
1: You know, there's a sort of fiery aspect to it when you're starting to play the piece. And even when you're learning, it's just those two-note slurs, and it's sort of this call and spoken word, and it really responds to you. And I find that really special.
0: It's such an athletic piece. Do you find yourself preparing differently for that?
1: With any kind of piece, there's a sort of athleticism to the way you have to play it. Even like from Bach to Mozart to even something as romantic and ferocious as this, you still have to have that certain sense of attack to every note and preciseness to every note. But I do think with a piece like this, you do want to feel this like overarching grandness.
0: Yeah, absolutely. Was it a piece that you fell in love with right from the beginning?
1: Yeah, it was really, from the moment I really approached the piece, I sort of felt like, oh, this is something I would have written if I could. Not to say that I am at Liszt level of composition. Certainly not.
0: I love that because I think, you know, when you play Liszt at the piano, you can't just play Liszt. You have to be Liszt. And you're really doing that when you're playing this piece. Are either of your parents musical?
1: No. The story that I used to always tell is that they sat me down at a keyboard back when I lived in Singapore a long, long time ago. I don't even remember this. But in them retelling it to me, there are just these moments they sort of, you know, assumed I had a talent for it or anything, and they put me on the piano and they were like, maybe you should do this. And then they took me to a teacher, and that first teacher just fully rejected me. They said, he's too young. You know, you shouldn't start playing.
0: How old were you when that happened?
1: It was 4, which is actually unique because a lot of musicians start even earlier than that. But I guess that this teacher, it was different. But she sat me down, showed me some scales. I repeated them after her. Mm-hmm. Apparently perfectly. I have no recollection of that either. And then she sort of said, sure. And then, you know, the rest is history, so to speak.
0: Amazing. And you found your way to the piano because you were presented with a keyboard, or did you consider other instruments?
1: I guess it really never came to instruments. I mean, we had a keyboard, right? Not even a full-size keyboard, but it had sort of these demo tracks, and I sort of copied it. Nice. And my parents said, maybe when we come to America, he should start on the piano.
0: So you started only when you came to this
1: country? Yes, yes, yes. And that was maybe 2 years or a year after.
0: And I know your background, it's not from Singapore. Where's your family from originally?
1: So my family's Persian. I was born in Canada, so it's a huge, like, we've traveled. Even like where I live now, Princeton, it's my home, but I've definitely had many homes. And I think it also has this musical analogy of you gain a different like appreciation for everything as you move from place to place. Obviously in America, you have this, you know, deeply rooted conservatory culture, and pianos, you learn it as an art, you learn it to win competitions. But when I traveled in other places around the world, it's even more seen as something that's just beautiful and you enjoy, and you see people on the street performing, and you see, you know, people in their homes and they have an instrument and they've never had any type of, you know, formal education. And that was really special to me.
0: So given that you have this diverse background in musics, what is your relationship to specifically the Western music canon?
1: I think that Western, you know, tradition has been more my home and where I felt comfortable, especially the harmony and polyphony. I know that it's definitely something special about other cultures' music. My parents play a lot of Persian music, so I've listened to it and I've really gravitated towards it as well.
0: Tell me a little bit more about your experience with Iranian music.
1: There's instruments that, you know, we're all familiar with, piano, violin, and it's a lot of it. But then there's also these, you know, exotic instruments, at least to me, that when I traveled to Iran when I was like, I think 10, I experienced, and that was just a different world. And their sound was so unique, and there's quarter tones, you know, that's very non-Western music. You can explore different places where you've never been before.
0: Yeah, it has a very different emotional impact. If you were to describe the piano as a person, how would you describe the piano for you?
1: For me, it's something that, you know, you really have to latch onto and you form a bond with it. You know, you sort of fall into this relationship with this instrument, and it's always, you know, a quest, and it's always a mission to try to get something that you can almost imagine it in your head. And it's always this perpetual journey, because at the end of the day, you can't be perfect. I think it's all in the journey, you know, as you're trying to get those sounds, eventually you get to somewhere where you can feel content with where you are.
0: Thank you for sharing your journey with us, Daniel. You inspire us all with your curiosity and your passion.
1: Thank you so much for having me.
0: 16-year-old pianist Daniel Hendy from Princeton, New Jersey. I want to thank all of you discerning from the top listeners for spending this musical hour with us. And thank you to our young musicians who bring new life and vision to the classical repertoire. Your playing generates so much hope and optimism for our future. I'm pianist Orly Shaham. This episode was recorded at Sound on Sound Studios in Montclair, New Jersey, with engineer Liv Burnett. William Guz music was recorded at Futura Productions with engineer John Weston and assistance from Chris Wilson and Mar Jimenez. 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Our production manager is Amanda Roth. 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From the Top's executive director is Gretchen Nielsen. 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
2: 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I'm Valerie Kaler. What does it feel like to hear your music at the proms?
3: I'm a big proponent of the idea that sharing a song or a piece of music with one person can be as profound as sharing it with 1,000 or 5,000 people. That being said, there was an undeniable thrill to the sheer scale of the Royal Albert Hall. The BBC Proms was described to me recently as the Super Bowl of classical music, and it really does feel that way in a sense.
2: Composer Gabriel Kahane will hear his clarinet concerto in concert at the BBC Proms this hour. Gabriel Kahane wrote his clarinet concerto for Anthony McGill, and Kahane shares his take on McGill's artistry later this hour. Right now, here's McGill alongside pianist Gloria Chen. They're playing the Vocalise by Sergei Rachmaninoff.

Pianist Gloria Chen with Anthony McGill making his clarinet sing in music originally for voice. Rachmaninoff's Vocalese. More from McGill ahead. From APM, American Public Media, this is Performance Today, taking you to concerts around the world. I'm Valerie Kaler. We're about to hear music inspired by a story of dancing elves and death. It's a piece called Legend by 20th century French composer Henriette Regnier, based on a poem called The Elves by Le Comte de Lille. A brave knight is riding his horse, traveling during the nighttime. He's confronted by a group of elves who invite him to dance. Their queen invites him to stay, offers him riches beyond his wildest dreams. But the knight declines, must be getting back to the fiancé. That does not go over well. The elf queen reaches out her finger and touches his heart. As the knight flees on horseback, he sees the spirit of his fiancé, who tells him she's dead. The knight is overcome with grief, and he dies of a broken heart. The elves keep on dancing as though nothing of any consequence has happened. Harpist Tiasha Goffner plays Legend by Henriette Regnier in a performance recorded live at the Lucerne Festival in Lucerne, Switzerland.

music about a brave knight and his fatal encounter with a group of elves. Tiasza Gaffner played a piece called Legend by 20th century French harpist and composer Henriette Renier. A concert recorded at the big annual summertime series in Switzerland, the Lucerne Festival. Composer Henriette Renier was 26 years old when she wrote Legend in 1901, the first piece she wrote for solo harp. In 1955, when she was 80 years old, she talked about that piece in a radio interview, and she did not sell herself short. Quote, "I believe it revealed the richness and possibilities of the harp to composers, which were unexplored before then. After Legend, other composers felt they could take more liberty in writing for the harp." Legend remains an important part of the harpist's repertoire 125 years after it was written.

Pietro Mascagni grew up in Milan, Italy. His dad owned a bakery, but Pietro loved opera. He dreamed of composing opera. And one day, an ad appeared in the magazine Theater Illustrated. There was a competition for a one-act opera, the deadline only 2 months away. Mascagni had a friend write the words for him based on a short story he liked. He got the music done just in time, submitted it on the last possible day. There were 73 one-act operas that came in, but at the age of 24, Pietro Mascagni won that competition, and his one-act opera, Cavalleria Rusticana, is still among the most popular one-acts in the world. Here is a beautiful interlude from that opera in an arrangement for brass by Vlastimil Pelch. The Czech Philharmonic Low Brass Ensemble play Mascagni's intermezzo from Cavalleria Rusticana.

0: From a concert at Český Krumlov Castle in Czechia, we heard the Czech Philharmonic Low Brass Ensemble with the intermezzo from Pietro Mascagni's Cavalleria Rusticana, Rustic Chivalry. One of the things that made Mascagni's Cavalleria Rusticana stand out from its other opera contemporaries was the setting. Not the fanciest social circles of Rome or Paris, not the halls of Egyptian royalty, but a simple, remote village, Vizzini. A real place captured for all time by Mascagni in his opera. In a moment, music and conversation with composer Gabriel Kahane about a new work written for clarinetist Anthony Miguel.
1: He is such a beautifully intuitive musician. He's also, I think, a really extraordinary communicator. And I think he really exudes a kind of humanity that I aspire to in my own life, a way of being that's very unadorned and direct. And I think that comes through both in his being and in his musicianship.
0: Kahane's new clarinet concerto, played by Anthony Miguel, just ahead. This is Performance Today from APM.
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0: When composer Gabriel Kahane lived in New York City, he occasionally attended concerts put on by the New York Philharmonic. There was always one instrument that caught his ear.
1: Anytime there was a clarinet solo, I would always crane my neck to see who is that making that extraordinary sound.
0: The person behind that incredible sound was clarinetist Anthony McGill. Turned out the admiration went both ways. McGill was a huge fan of Kahane's music. After years of messaging and brainstorming together, McGill premiered Kahane's clarinet concerto in 2025. It's called If Love Will Not Swing Wide the Gates. The title is more than just a reference to James Baldwin's book, The Fire Next Time.
1: It's also a reaction to looking back at the piece that I had written, feeling very much that the piece I'd written was one I could not have written had I not had Anthony's sound and spirit and being in mind, and that what I sort of extracted from the piece, to the extent that one can make such statements, was a feeling of love and open-heartedness.
0: The concerto amplifies McGill's lyrical voice while drawing on Kahane's experience as a songwriter, and it utilizes percussion in unique ways, using techniques Kahane attributes to sandbox percussion, from combining the sounds of vibraphone and Ohmglocken to imitating the sounds of an old record player and bending tones on the vibraphone. The percussion takes on a significant role in the piece.
1: As I'm describing it for you, I realize, you know, the percussion play this very central role in almost being the, you know, the Sancho Panza to the clarinet's Don Quixote.
0: Great example of this is in the third movement. After Miguel plays an emotional song without words, the piece breaks out into a jig.
1: And at the top of that jig, I then ask the percussionists to now come downstage and to do a little bit of clapping alongside him.

Last month, Kahane and Miguel took that concerto to London, to one of the biggest stages in the world, the BBC Proms at Royal Albert Hall. Let's drop in on that performance. Ryan Bancroft conducts the BBC National Orchestra of Wales. Anthony Miguel playing solo clarinet in the clarinet concerto, If Love Will Not Swing Wide the Gates, by Gabriel Kahane.

0: From a concert at Royal Albert Hall in London during the BBC Proms, that was the clarinet concerto by Gabriel Kahane, called If Love Will Not Swing Wide the Gates. The title, a quote from James Baldwin's book, The Fire Next Time. We heard it played by clarinetist Anthony McGill. Ryan Bancroft conducted the BBC National Orchestra of Wales. Let's stay at Royal Albert Hall. Composer Gabriel Kahane joining Anthony McGill on stage for the encore.
1: So I've written an arrangement, which I read on the train, of a song of mine called Little Love, and this is the world premiere. Thank you. This is a dream.

0: A song by Gabriel Kahane, Little Love, a new arrangement making its world premiere at the BBC Proms in London. Anthony Miguel played clarinet, Gabriel Kahane played the piano and sang on stage at Royal Albert Hall. They played that as an encore after Miguel performed Kahane's clarinet concerto with the BBC National Orchestra of Wales. Kahane decided to make a special arrangement of his song, Little Love, to play with Anthony Miguel when they were on the train back to London after the final rehearsal for that concert.
1: And then I allotted myself the hour that we had left between Cardiff and Paddington Station to finish the arrangement, which was kind of fun. It was like, you know, the equivalent of speed chess, but speed arranging. And I think part of what made it special is I know that it's one of Anthony's favorite songs of mine. So it was great to share that with him. And it's also the only song I've ever written for my wife. And there is something profound about having written something that is such an intimate message of love to one other person, and to share that with 5,000 strangers. It was quite special.
0: Composer and singer-songwriter Gabriel Kahane on performing his own music with Anthony Miguel at the BBC Proms in London.

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1: 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Good morning. I'm Laura Enrico, spending Saturday mornings with you here on WQXR this fall. We're going to start in Spain. Joaquin Rodrigo looking back several centuries for inspiration in his Fantasy for a Gentleman. He built the work from dances and pieces by 17th century Spanish guitarist Gaspar Sanz. We're going to hear the opening Viano y Ricercar. Ricercar, because we're going Italian in this one. The Viano is a rustic Spanish dance, and Ricercar is an older contrapuntal form that's kind of a cousin to the fugue. Here is Pepe Romero, guitarist with Sir Neville Mariner and the Academy of St. Martin in the Fields, Fantasy for a Gentleman by Joaquin Rodrigo.

Viano y Richard Carr from The Fantasy for a Gentleman by Joaquin Rodrigo, the guitarist Pepe Romero, and featured on the English horn was Barry Davis. Sir Neville Mariner conducted the Academy of St. Martin in the Fields on Classical New York 105.9. Francesco Maria Veracini had a really close call in 1745 when he survived a shipwreck in the English Channel when he was returning to Italy. He lost possessions, including manuscripts and, according to accounts, two prized violins that he reportedly named St. Peter and St. Paul, because a guy like Veracini was not going to name his violins Bob and Fred or anything mundane like that. This is Veracini's Overture No. 1 in B-flat, Reinhard Gerbel with Musica Antiqua Cologne.

0: Musica Antiqua Cologne, led by Reinhard Gerbel for Francesco Veracini's Overture No. 1 in B-flat on Classical New York 105.9.
1: 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On our next and final episode of this season's Park Avenue Armory Recital Series, the Ataka invites you into the realm of night music. 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I'm John Schaefer. 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

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Hi, I'm Lauren Rico. Franz Joseph Haydn at the height of his popularity when he wrote this, his Symphony No. 91 in E-flat. This is the Bad Brackenau Bavarian Chamber Orchestra, Johannes Moses conducting.

0: Franz Joseph Haydn, Symphony No. 91 in E-flat. Johannes Moses conducting the Bad Brockenau Bavarian Chamber Orchestra on Classical New York 105.9.
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0: Myrtle Blossom's Waltz, written for a royal wedding in 1881. I didn't know this. Myrtle was traditionally associated with weddings. The Myrtle Blossom's Waltz by Johann Strauss Jr. Here's Riccardo Muti with the Vienna Philharmonic Orchestra.

That was the New Year's concert from Vienna 2018 with Riccardo Muti conducting the Vienna Philharmonic Orchestra for Johann Strauss Jr.'s Myrtle Blossoms Waltz on Classical New York, WQXR, 105.9 FM and HD Newark, 90.3 FM, WQXW, Ossining and WNYC FM, HD2, New York. Good morning. I'm Lauren Rico. I hope you're having a great start to your weekend. There's some Bach coming up. But first, if music can have swagger, if that's an adjective that you can apply to music, I think it suits here with the Colin Brunion Overture by Dmitri Kabalevsky. Here's Mikhail Pletnev with the Russian National Orchestra.

Dmitry Kabalevsky's Kolobrunyong Overture. That was Mikhail Pletnev conducting the Russian National Orchestra on Classical New York 105.9. In Johann Sebastian Bach's Brandenburg Concerto No. 4 in G, there is a solo group that kind of stands out. And it's kind of unusual, this one. It's two recorders plus violin. It's kind of cool. Here's Il Giardino Armonico. Giovanni Antonini is conducting.

0: Giovanni Antonini conducting Il Giardino Armonico in Johann Sebastian Bach's Brandenburg Concerto No. 4 in G. WQXR is supported by Concordia Conservatory, opening its 23rd Hoch Chamber Music Series with a screening of Four Rational People, a documentary chronicling the Emerson String Quartet's farewell season. After the screening, all four members of the Emerson String Quartet come together for a live conversation to reflect on nearly 50 years of music making. October 17th at 6 p.m. at the Picture House in Bronxville, New York. 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
0: Camille Saint-Saëns originally wrote this work for harmonium, and if you're not quite sure what that is, it was a small reed organ instrument that was common in 19th century homes, but later Saint-Saëns orchestrated it, and that's the version we'll hear from the Suite in D. Ewan Merkel directs the Basque National Orchestra.

Camille Saint-Saëns' Suite in D. That was the Basque National Orchestra, Euan Merkel conducting them on Classical New York, WQXR, on air at 105.9 FM. Now on your smart speaker, just say play WQXR. Hi, I'm Lauren Rico. Hope you're having a great morning. Frédéric Chopin's Prelude No. 15 in D flat. You might know it as the Raindrop Prelude. Very, very fitting nickname. Here's pianist Jean-Yves Thibaudet.

Jean-Yves Thibaudet with Frédéric Chopin's Raindrop Prelude, the prelude number 15 in D-flat on Classical New York, 105.9. You may not be familiar with the name Georg Joseph Vogler. He was an 18th century German composer, organist, and teacher, and that's where I think he really made his mark. His pupils included Carl Maria von Weber and Giacomo Meyerbeer. This is Vogler's Ballet Suite No. 1. Matthias Bommert conducts the London Mozart Players.

Matthias Baumert and the London Mozart Players with the Ballet Suite No. 1 by Georg Josef Vogler. 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Hi, I'm Lauren Rico, spending the morning with you on WQXR. You can be listening for me throughout the fall while Paul Cavalcante hangs out on weekday mornings for a while. But I'm so happy to spend some time with you. George Frederick Handel's Concerto Grosso No. 3 in G. Here's the Academy of Ancient Music with Richard Egar conducting.

Richard Egar and the Academy of Ancient Music with George Frederick Handel's Concerto Grosso No. 3 in G on Classical New York 105.9. Coming up a little later, we've got Beethoven, one of his string quartets. But right now, Carl Nielsen, who was in his 20s when he wrote his first symphony. It premiered in Copenhagen in 1894 with Nielsen himself playing in the orchestra's second violins, which just strikes me as odd. Sometimes composers conduct the premiere, maybe concertmaster, but second violin? It's interesting. This is the Symphony No. 1 in G minor by Nielsen. Sir Colin Davis conducts the London Symphony Orchestra.

0: The finale of Carl Nielsen's Symphony No. 1 in G minor, the London Symphony Orchestra conducted by Sir Colin Davis. 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
1: 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I'm John Schaefer. 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
0: From Beethoven, his String Quartet No. 3 in D, it is the third of his Opus 18 set, although they think maybe it was actually composed first, but I don't know. 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

0: Beethoven's String Quartet No. 3 in D, performed by the Calder Quartet. 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

Brother Jump is the name of that Gallop by Josef Lanner. The Johann Strauss Ensemble was conducted by Johannes Wildner on Classical New York 105.9. From Carl Maria von Weber, his concertina, which means little concerto. He packs a miniature dramatic arc into one continuous span for clarinet and orchestra. It's like 9 minutes long. Martin West conducting the San Francisco Ballet Orchestra, clarinetist Alexander Fitterstein.

Alexander Fitterstein, clarinetist with Martin West and the San Francisco Ballet Orchestra for Carl Maria von Weber's Concertino in E-flat. On Classical New York, WQXR 105.9 FM and HD Newark, 90.3 FM, WQXW Austin and WNYC FM, HD2 New York. Good morning, I'm Lauren Rico, and it's time for Classical Covers, our Saturday morning detour into music that you may know from somewhere else, somewhere definitely outside of the concert hall, but reimagined through a classical lens. And it is Long Long who's providing that for us today. The familiar jazz pop standard, I'm Confessin' That I Love You. Louis Armstrong made an influential recording in 1930, and the tune went on to attract everyone from Lester Young to Django Reinhardt to Long Long, who's performing I'm Confessin' That I Love You by Chris Smith on Classical Covers on WQXR.

Long Long with I'm Confessin' That I Love You, a 1930 standard with a long jazz life, now doing its confessing without a single lyric. That's classical covers, familiar music, reimagined through a classical lens every Saturday morning right about 11 here on WQXR. Coming up a little bit later, we've got Triple Violins, courtesy of Telemann. First, it is the Sleeping Beauty Suite, some of the most beautiful moments from the ballet by Tchaikovsky. The Boston Symphony Orchestra, led by Seiji Ozawa.

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0: All right, so earlier I teased a triple violin concerto by Telemann, and I wasn't lying. It is a triple violin concerto, except there aren't any violins here. The concerto in F for three violins by Telemann, an arrangement for mandolin, hammer, dulcimer, harp, string, and basso continuo. It's pretty cool. The Academy of Ancient Music Berlin with Anna Torga, mandolin, Elizabeth Scythe, hammer, dulcimer, and Margaret Call, harp.

That concerto by Telemann, originally for three violins. We heard it performed by mandolinist Anna Torga, Elizabeth Scythe, hammered dulcimer, and Margaret Call, harp, and the Academy of Ancient Music Berlin performing as well. You heard that on Classical New York, WQXR, on air at 105.9 FM and on your smart speaker to say play WQXR. Steve Reich turns 90 today, born October 3rd, 1936. He helped change the sound of late 20th century music with repetition and pulse and patterns that shift against one another. This next piece is unusually tender, Reich, two violins circling one another in canon, written as a tribute to Yehudi Menuhin. Duet by Steve Reich. This is the Basel Chamber Orchestra. Daniel Hope conducting as well as playing violin, along with Simos Papanas.

duet by Steve Reich. That was the Basel Chamber Orchestra. Daniel Hope, violinist as well as conductor, and Simos Papanas was the second violinist heard there. For more Steve Reich on his 90th birthday, head to WQXR.org for the Open Ears podcast episode. 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From Rimsky-Korsakov's opera The Snow Maiden, based on a fairy tale, this is the suite performed by the Seattle Symphony with Gerard Schwartz conducting.

The Snow Maiden Suite by Nikolai Rimsky-Korsakov. Gerard Schwartz conducted the Seattle Symphony on Classical New York, WQXR, 105.9 FM and HD Newark, 90.3 FM, WQXW Austining and WNYC-FM, HD2 New York. Hi, I'm Lauren Rico. So happy to have your company. Coming up in about an hour, we're headed to the opera with Wagner's Das Rheingold. But right now, it's Mozart, his flute quartet number 2 in G. When I was much younger, I used to think flute quartet meant a quartet of flutes. But no, it's flute, violin, viola, and cello. In this case, flutist Emmanuel Poud, Christoph Poppin, violin, violist Harjolf Schlichtig, and Jean-Guyen Kerat, cello. The flute quartet number 2 in G by Mozart.

0: Mozart's Flute Quartet No. 2 in G. Emmanuel Poud was the flutist, the violinist, Christoph Poppin, violist, Harjolf Schlichtig, and Jean-Guyen Kira was the cellist. On Classical New York, 105.9.
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0: From Franz Liszt, his most popular tone poem, Le Prelude. Here's Gianandrea Noseda with the BBC Philharmonic Orchestra.

0: I love that one. It's so rousing. 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
1: 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I'm John Schaefer. 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

Oratorio by Johann Sebastian Bach, Empire Brass, joined by organist Douglas Major on Classical New York WQXR. Hi, I'm Lauren Rico. I hope you're doing well on this Saturday. We are less than a half hour out from Wagner's Das Rheingold, and we'll spend that time with Claude Debussy, Aldo Ciccolini performing the Children's Corner Suite.

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0: Das Rheingold opens Richard Wagner's epic journey into a world of gods, giants, dwarfs, and magic. When the gold of the mystical Rhine is stolen and forged into a ring of power, desire turns to greed and greed to betrayal, ultimately leading to the twilight of the gods. Hello, I'm Lisa Flynn. The start of this vast myth unfolds today at Beijing's National Center for the Performing Arts. Music director Liu Jia leads the resident orchestra in the first chapter of Wagner's Ring Cycle, Das Rheingold. Before we get into the story, Maestro Liu spoke to us about why this work has captured the imagination of audiences for over 150 years.
1: Wagner himself has become something of a legend. And the Ring is, of course, a story drawn from mythology. When we watch The Ring, we're entering a world of Norse mythology. But I think the music is what matters most. Wagner was a man of great taste and artistic sophistication. He wrote everything himself. The librettos, the music, everything. His work brings together literature, philosophy, and music. And that gives it a depth that never diminishes. That's what keeps audiences fascinated. There are so many beautiful passages, wonderful arias and ensembles. So being able to experience the work in its entirety is something very special for the audience. It's not just a feast for the senses or the ears, it engages your mind as well. And you'll be amazed after experiencing it. But it's not simply about the pleasure of listening. It's also a reflection on life.
0: As the opera opens, the Rhine maidens are guarding their gold at the bottom of the river. The Nibelung dwarf Alberich appears and questions them about the gold. They tell him that anyone who renounces love and forges a ring from it will be master of the world. Cursing love, Alberich seizes the gold and rushes away. In the next scene, Wotan is overjoyed that his palace for the gods has been completed by the giants Fasolt and Fafnir. As payment, Wotan agreed that they would be given his wife's sister Freya, but Wotan assures his wife Fricka that he never seriously intended to give them Freya. When she pleads for protection from the giants, Wotan tells her that Loga, the god of fire, has a plan to save her. The giants arrive, and Wotan suggests some other payment. The giants attempt to take Freya with them, and she summons her brothers, Donner and Fro, but Wotan stops them. Loga finally appears and tells how Alberich stole the gold and forged a ring of power. The gods then convince the giants that the ring is more valuable than Freya, and Loga and Wotan set off to find the giants their new prize. In the next scene, Alberich torments his brother Mima, who has forged a magic helmet. Alberich dons the helmet, which makes him invisible, and he beats his brother mercilessly. Wotan and Loga find Mima and learn that Alberich has enslaved the Nibelungs and forced them to mine the gold. Alberich returns and demonstrates his helmet's power to Loga and Wotan, transforming himself first into a dragon, then a toad. Wotan swiftly captures the toad as Loga snatches the helmet. The gods then tell Alberich they'll only release him if he surrenders his treasures. When he reluctantly yields the ring, he curses it and whoever wears it. The rest of the gods and the giants arrive, and after seeing the large pile of gold, Fasolt grudgingly gives up Freya. He demands that the gold be piled up to hide her from sight, and when he can still see her, Fasolt demands the ring on Wotan's finger. Wotan refuses, but then the earth goddess Erda appears, reminding him of the curse. Wotan throws the ring on the pile, prompting the giants to quarrel. Fafnir kills his brother Fasolt and leaves with the ring. The gods then turn their attention to their new home, which Wotan names Valhalla. A rainbow bridge appears, and as the gods cross it, they hear the Rhine maidens pleading for the return of their gold. The gods enter Valhalla, not knowing that they have sealed their eventual doom. In order of vocal appearance, we will hear Qin Karu, Xu Xiaoying, and Zhang Yajie as the Rhine Maidens, Thomas Thomason as Alberich, Bettina Ronk as Fricka, as Wotan, Egil Seelinch, as Freya, Tanya Kuhn, as the Giants, Fazolt and Fafner, Andrea Silvestrelli, and Guan Jujing, Robert Bork as Donner, Wang Chuan as Fro, Christian Franz as Loga, Arnold Bazoyan as Mima, and as Erda Niu Shasha. Mu Jia leads the soloists and the NCPA Orchestra. Now from Beijing's National Center for the Performing Arts, here is Richard Wagner's Das Rheingold.

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0: The gods walk across the Rainbow Bridge into Valhalla, but pleas from the Rhine Maidens and Logos Prophecy tell us that this story is long from over. You've just heard Richard Wagner's Das Rheingold from China's National Center for the Performing Arts in Beijing. In the cast were Egos Seelinch as Wotan, Tanya Kuhn as Freya, Thomas Thomason as Alberic, Bettina Ronch as Fricka, as the giants Fazolt and Fafner, Andrea Silvestrelli and Guan Jujing, Robert Bork as Donner, Wang Chuan as Fro, Christian Franz as Loga, Arnold Bazoyan as Mima, as Erda Niu Xiaxia, and as the Rhine Maidens, Qin Karu, Xu Xiaoying, and Zhang Yajie. The NCPA Orchestra were conducted by their music director, Liu Jia. Next week, we have our second opera from Beijing, as Yu Long leads the orchestra in Giuseppe Verdi's tragic but beautiful La Traviata. I hope you'll be listening. Daniel Goldberg is the producer of the WFMT Opera Series. Special thanks to Rebecca Nystad, the WFMT Operations Team, the NCPA Media Team, and Kerry Frumkin. The executive producers are Roger White and Jennifer Ho Kwong. Today's program comes from a partnership with China's National Center for the Performing Arts. I'm Lisa Flynn. Thanks for listening. Celebrating 50 years, this is the WFMT Radio Network.
1: 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And hello, I'm Annie Bergen. I hope you had a good week. I hope you enjoyed the opera. I've got lots of great classical music to share with you over the next couple of hours. Let's see, including Mozart's Concerto for Flute and Harp, so gorgeous. Selections from Stravinsky's ballet Petrushka, and later on, Rachmaninoff's Symphony No. 2. Let's get started. All right, the coast is clear. The sheep may safely graze.

That's Bach on WQXR. Sheep may safely graze. Sir Neville Mariner in the Academy of St. Martin in the Fields on Classical New York, 105.9. Coming up, a set of romances by Clara Schumann. Right now, we'll pick up the pace with an intermezzo by Mussorgsky.

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Annie Bergen here with you. Coming up, Mozart's Concerto for Flute and Harp. Now it's a set of three romances by Clara Schumann. Violinist Tasmin Little is joined by pianist John Lenihan.

0: Three Romances by Clara Schumann, violinist Tasman Little, and pianist John Lenihan on Classical New York 105.9. Stay tuned for Mozart.
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2: 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I'm John Schaefer. 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
0: Mozart composed this next concerto for a flute-playing duke and his harpist daughter. This concerto for flute and harp in C, now featuring flutist Frank Toyns with harpist Marianne de Heyer. Jos van Immerseel conducts Anima Eterna.

0: Mozart, Concerto for Flute and Harp. Flutist Frank Toyns, harpist Marian de Heyer with Anima Eterna, conducted by Jos van Immerseel on Classical New York 105.9 WQXR. 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

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Annie Bergen here with you. Stay tuned for Beethoven's Spring Violin Sonata. Right now, to the silver screen, John Williams, the theme from Superman.

John Williams' main theme from Superman, the Cincinnati Pops Orchestra on Classical New York, WQXR. Hey, despite the bad weather last weekend, we had a really great WQXR Classical Kids Fair up in the Bronx. It was a terrific day. 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Here's a sinfonia by Gaetano Donizetti. Winston Dan Vogel conducts the Chopin Chamber Orchestra.

0: A Sinfonia by Gaetano Donizetti. We heard the Chopin Chamber Orchestra, Winston Dan Vogel conducting. And Beethoven is next on Classical New York, 105.9 WQXR.
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0: Oh, an exciting new season begins. Beethoven now, his violin sonata No. 5. It's known as the Spring Sonata, a title not given by the composer, but it has a spring in its step. Here's violinist Arta Grumio and pianist Clara Haskell.

Beethoven, Violin Sonata No. 5, the Spring Sonata. We heard violinist Artur Grumio and pianist Clara Haskell on Classical New York 105.9 WQXR. Annie Bergen here. Well, it is autumn now, and we can look forward to spring, definitely. And in between, enjoy lots of affordable live music that's happening all over the city and beyond. 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Music next by Louis Moreau Gottschalk, his Symphony No. 1, A Night in the Tropics. The Utah Symphony is led by Maurice Abravanel.

American composer Louis Moreau Gottschalk, who spent quite a bit of time touring in the Caribbean and South America, where he put on large concerts. His Symphony No. 1, we just heard, A Night in the Tropics, which premiered in Havana in 1859. Maurice Abravanel and the Utah Symphony Orchestra on Classical New York, WQXR, 105.9 FM and HD Newark, 90.3 FM, WQXW Ossining, and WNYC FM HD2 New York. I'm Annie Bergen. Stay tuned for Rachmaninoff's Symphony No. 2. 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
2: 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I'm John Schaefer. 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
0: You've heard the saying, if at first you don't succeed, try, try again. Well, it worked for Rachmaninoff, thankfully. After his first symphony was critically panned, he fell into a deep depression. The second symphony would turn out to be a great success, though it was a work he struggled to complete. Here is Rachmaninoff Symphony No. 2. Leonard Slatkin conducts this performance with the Detroit Symphony Orchestra.

Sergei Rachmaninoff's Symphony No. 2, the Detroit Symphony Orchestra, conducted by Leonard Slatkin, on Classical New York, WQXR, 105.9 FM and HD Newark, 90.3 FM, WQXW Ossining, and WNYC FM HD2 New York. Hope you're enjoying the music. More to come. Let's see, Debussy, also Steve Reich. It's his birthday today. And I'm Annie Bergen. Well, let's see, we go from Rachmaninoff with the giant hands to the diminutive pianist Alicia Della Rocha. She stood just 4 feet 9 inches, yet mastered the greatest of keyboard compositions. Here is Alicia Della Rocha with Mozart's Piano Sonata No. 11.

0: Alicia de la Rocha performing Mozart's Piano Sonata No. 11 on Classical New York, 105.9 WQXR. Join us tonight for our recital series from the Park Avenue Armory. It concludes with a performance by the Ataka Quartet. Their program, inspired by the idea of nocturnal music, includes quartets by Haydn and Bartok, a New York premiere by David Lang, and the quartet's own colorful collage of Chopin and Poulenc nocturnes, and music by Radiohead. 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And stay tuned for Debussy's Nocturnes after this.
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0: Now, Debussy's Orchestral Suite Nocturnes, exploring light and atmosphere, and actually inspired by the paintings of James McNeill Whistler. The first movement is Clouds, then Festival, and finally Sirens. Here's the Cleveland Orchestra and Chorus, conducted by Pierre Boulez. Debussy's Nocturnes on WQXR.

Debussy's Nocturnes on WQXR. The Cleveland Orchestra and Chorus, conducted by Pierre Boulez, on Classical New York 105.9. I want to say happy birthday today. It's a big one to American composer, New York City-born Steve Reich. He's turning 90 today. Happy birthday, Steve. Steve Reich, a leader in developing and popularizing minimalist music.

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As we say happy birthday to Steve Reich, here is an excerpt from his double sextet.

Music of Steve Reich. As he turns 90 today, that was Fast, the first movement from his double sextet, the Ensemble Signal, led by Brad Loveman on Classical New York 105.9 WQXR. Stay tuned for our recital series from the Park Avenue Armory featuring the Ataka Quartet.